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1: All right, welcome on back. BetMGM Tonight, Western One Sports. I'm Pat Boyle. He is Cordell Woodland. The phone number to join the show. You can call, you can text 310-840-4910. We will get you a scoreboard update on baseball on this busy Friday night. The first Friday of the second half, baby. A loaded slate. Plenty to get you caught up on. We'll do that in just a second. But we have a bunch of texts that we haven't gotten to yet. So let's do that. And let's do that in order of what you guys have weighed in here on. And we started the show talking about the breaking NFL news that happened right before the show started. The NFL suspending a member of the Cardinals front office who's been there for 13 years, Ryan Gold, who's the director of college scouting, suspending him indefinitely for violating the league's anti-gambling policy and providing inside info on draft picks back in April before the Cardinals drafted their players. So we got a Neil from Vancouver, our guy Neil weighing in. He says, "What's good, guys? Happy Friday. What a boneheaded move. I'm not sure what it's like in the U.S., but here in Canada, most gambling apps require ID verification, personal information, and employment verification. How did he think he wasn't going to get noticed?" Yeah, he violated the league's anti-gambling policy by placing parlay bets on the NFL and on college football. So I don't know if he just did it directly from his account or if he tried to do it through other people and somehow got caught with that, but pretty simple, Cordell. We talked about it to start the show. You can't be a member of a front office in major in the NFL and be doing that kind of crap, man. And so we both agree he's probably never going to have a job in the NFL ever again because of this.
2: Yeah, I mean, it's probably safe to say that he flushed his career down the toilet. I hope it was worth it, but probably not realistically. Just not a smart decision. And yeah, man, I continue to say it. I think the internet is going to get a lot of these guys in trouble. Obviously, this gambling situation is taking on a life of its own. But the league has been very clear on its policy, whether it's players, staff, personnel, they have their guidelines for each of them. And

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1: Hello again, everyone. Getting ready for this.

0: still like this matchup for Riley.
1: The 1-2 lays off the splitter down. And so far, good numbers for Yates in his 21 innings, just 14 hits, 28 strikeouts, but a lot of hard contact. Neto's hanging around by second base. The outfield comes in a little bit. More normal depth, but a single almost surely tie this game. Green Wedding, the 2-2. Up and in. 3-2 on Riley.
2: Yeah, good take right there by Riley Green. The ball is in. Zone him up right here. He'll give you something to hit. If he doesn't, let Carey get it done.
1: Pretty good chance this pitch is going to induce a swing. The 3-2. Away! Splitter missed big. Listen to the Tiger fans in the ballpark. Logan O'Happy out to the mound. The infield will join the conversation. There's activity in the Angels bullpen. We'll see if they make a change. We'll pause right here for station identification. Kerry Carpenter coming up on the Detroit Tigers Radio Network.
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1: Had a lefty. Yep. Wasn't it Nutera?
2: I think it was Nutera. He's still standing out there on the mound.
1: Carpenter's coming up. Are they just buying time?
2: They got to be.
1: I mean, they I can't believe Suzuki didn't come out during that. It sure looked like he was just buying time, but there's going to be no pitching change.
2: I mean, the second it was ball four, I expected Kurt Suzuki right. to be sprinting up the steps. But he's not.
1: This is a surprise, Bobby.
2: And they got to make him pay for this right here.
1: This is a real surprise.
2: Kerry Carpenter has to make him pay.
1: Natero, the lefty, up in the bullpen. You would think he was up for this guy. Carpenter at the plate. Two on, one out. First pitch splitter away. Ball one. Carpenter came in as a pinch hitter in the seventh inning and grounded out softly to second base. Yates works over toward the third base side. Altman takes off for third, double steal, swinging a pop-up. They better get back! High to left field, and fortunately, it was hit so high. Altman was all the way to third. Siri made the catch, and because it was hit so high, both Green and Altman had a chance to get back to second and to first.
2: I'm never going to tell Kerry Carpenter to take a pitch he thinks he can hit, but my word, James Altman was almost to third base when he swung at that pitch.
1: Yep.
2: That's how big that jump was.
1: I agree with you. That leaves it up to Hyu Lee. Two on, two outs, first pitch. Fastball away, ball one. Last hope for the Tigers. Lee has struck out, lined out, and struck out. 0 for 3 tonight. Altman takes his lead off second. Green's at first. The 1-0. Swinging a fly ball, right field, deep to the gap. Adell on the run. He won't get it. It's past his glove to the wall. Altman is in. Green's around third. He will score. Two out. Two-run double for Hyu Lee. Tigers take the lead.
2: Yeah, Hyu Lee has been swinging. He's been on fastballs all night long. Fouled off a few fastballs up in the top of the zone from Reed Detmers. Good swings all night long. He got one at 92 down in the zone, and he absolutely blistered this ball in the right center field gap. All he had to do was beat Joe Adell, and he just did. What a swing by Hyu Lee. Just rifles that ball in the right center field gap.
1: Wow. Adell ran over, and it was about 3 feet over his outstretched glove. Tigers, the umpires are conferring. Now, what are they conferring about here?
4: This is a crew chief review on the possibility of the ball leaving the ballpark and coming back in.
1: On the ball? Oh, bouncing.
2: On the ground rule double.
1: Yeah.
2: Yep.
1: Oh, boy. I didn't. So it used to be you had to carry the, 18-foot wall in right.
2: Yep.
1: And then they put the yellow line 8 feet across, and now you just have to carry that for a home run. But if it bounced over that, I didn't.

0: think it did. No. What in the world? Who is challenging that? It bounced midway up the wall.
1: Did it get midway? I don't even know if it got midway.
0: What? Why are we even looking at this? That's kind of silly, Bobby.
1: I'm not on it either, but what I do know is how Lee got a ball and absolutely rifled that ball the other way.
2: The field has confirmed the ball stayed in the ballpark.
0: Yes, it did.
1: That's a big swing by Haiyu Lee. He's been on stuff all night. Like you said, Dan, he has went back down to AAA, come back up, been much more comfortable. It's reflective in the way he's played defense and especially the way he swung the bat. That's a big-time hit.
0: Boy, you don't see this very often. Down to the last out. And Haiyu Lee delivers. Angels fans are getting a little impatient with their team this year. You can hear the boos, but did you also hear the Tiger fans in this ballpark?
1: Gotta love it.
0: There are a few transplanters here in L.A. And, man, they were loud. Two out, two-run double turns a 1-0 deficit into a 2-1 lead while the Angels make the change. We'll pause with these words on the Detroit Tigers Radio Network.
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5: 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He rolls it, and this place erupts. And that was just last year. 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

0: Jake Rogers, who is going to be coming into the game anyway because of the pinch runner for Dylan Dingler, will now pinch hit for Colt Keith as the managerial wheels turn. Fastball down and in. This is the lefty, Sammy Natera, is now into the game, and we are still trying to figure out why he was up early in the inning. Plenty warm to be able to face Kerry Carpenter and then did not come in. Fly ball center field deep, a playable for Trout. He'll go back to the track and now in a couple of steps to make the catch. Good swing for Jake Rogers. It's the third out of the ninth inning, but down to their last out. The Tigers, two base runners on for the first time tonight, get a two-out, two-run double from Ha Yu Lee. Go to the bottom of the ninth, 2-1 Tigers. This is the home of Detroit Tigers baseball presented by...
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0: Lots of defensive changes for the Tigers. McGonigal moves back from short to third. McKittrick comes back from right field to shortstop. James Altman stays in the game. He's in center. Vierling moves to right. Bottom of the ninth inning, 2-1 Tigers. 4-5-6 hitters. Soler, Siri. Remember, Siri came in for Josh Lowe and Joe Adell. Three righties and Cater Montero. This is his game. Sinker from Cater Montero for a called strike two. Soler is 0 for 2 tonight, plus a walk. Melton started, battled through 5 2/3, finished strong. Montero, 7 up, 7 down, 5 strikeouts. The 0-2, oh, he hit it. Wow. That is about the last thing I would have ever expected from Cater Montero. On an 0-2.
7: Yeah, he's trying to bust him in with that fastball. He just loses it arm side.
0: Hit him in the left shoulder.
7: Soler susceptible to spin away. He's probably trying to buy a little real estate in there to go back out there with that slider. Instead, he hits him on the shoulder.
0: Meckler is going to pinch run at first base. He's got some pretty decent wheels. Wade Meckler. Jose Siri, his first at-bat of the game again, came in as a defensive replacement for Josh Lowe in left field. He's played in a lot of games. He doesn't have any at-bats. He's hitting 256, and he's got some power. Fastball, sinker at the knees for a called strike. Siri showed bunt, pulled the bat back. He does have a couple of successful sacrifices this year. 25 home runs for Tampa 3 years ago, 18 the next year, but the numbers really fell off. Low average to go with those 18 home runs. Doing a decent job off the bench for the Angels this year. Strike one, flip over to first to drive Meckler back. Wade Meckler, again, has some wheels. Not a big base stealing threat. He does have three steals in his 43 games. I don't picture him going here. 2-1 Tigers, bottom of the ninth. Siri bunts, not a good attempt. Stab at it, bunts it into the ground at home plate and falls behind 0-2.
7: Yeah, good action on that sinker late. That's very difficult to do. Everybody's like, oh, get a sinker. It's already moving down towards the ground. That sounds good when it's sinking at 96 miles an hour.
0: Meckler edges off of first, a short, cautious lead. McKinstry and Lee, again, the double play combination. Siri asked for time and stepped out. Montero has been a fly ball pitcher this year, noticeably so, although you do notice he's been getting a few more ground balls of late. The 0-2. Sinker in the dirt. 1-2. Just 86 at-bats for Jose Siri this year. He does have 5 home runs. The 1-2, swinging a soft fly ball to center field. Altman will charge after playing on one hop. Soft little flare. Drops into center field. Another at-bat. And a two-strike count where the base runner, where the batter reaches. One hit by pitch, one flare single. Brings up Joe Adell. Two on to start the bottom of the ninth inning. Tigers holding on to a 2-1 lead. Adell, fastball, buzzes him high and tight at 96, ball one.
7: They're all fastballs this inning. From Cater Montero. You know that slider can get some swing and miss.
0: Adell really struggles against righties. Swings and pops it up. Softly to second, infield fly called. Hyun Lee makes the catch for the first out of the ninth. One out. It's one thing we know about Cater Montero, cool as can be on the mound in the highest leverage, highest pressure situation.
7: That's a good pitch. Just a two-seamer just bearing down in on Joe Adell.
0: Except Oswald Peraza got off to a great start. He has been ice cold since the Tigers saw him in May. First pitch sinker, perfect. Great swing back action for a called strike one.
7: Sure was. Off the plate, then comes back on it, 96 miles an hour. You can't account for that at the dish.
0: The strike one. Ground ball in a high chop to third. McGonigal will jump upfield, throw, and they got him at first thanks to a great pick by Spencer Torkelson.
7: That is outstanding. A very heady play from Kevin McGonigal right there. High chopper took him behind the bag. Very tempting to try to beat the runner from second base, getting to third base.
0: Yes.
7: He wasn't going to do it. Fired the ball across the diamond, and Tork makes a fantastic pick over at first base.
8: For the crew chief review of the alcohol at first base.
7: They're going to have a look to see. The ball did come out. They're going to have a look to see if indeed it was on the transfer after the pick.
0: Torque stretching, gloves it, gets the out. Held on, got the out.
7: I mean, that's pretty cut and dry right there.
0: Yep.
7: That's an outstanding pick.
0: Wow, is that? I mean, that's the in-between, isn't it?
7: Yeah, hopefully you're listening to us, but when you get a chance, go on YouTube, go on MLB.com, look at this play. This is how you do it if you play first base. Stretch to the baseball.
0: Yeah, the crowd's reacting to the ball popping out of his glove, but he clearly was taking it out.
7: Yeah, that was taking it out. Stretch to the ball. Present that glove, get that ball, get the glove on the ground, and work up through it. That is outstanding from Spencer Torkelson. So good at it.
0: Denzer Guzman is the last hope for the Angels. Oh, man. Two in scoring position. Guzman has put together a lot of good at-bats for the Angels, hitting .262. He's got solid bat-to-ball skills. First pitch, fastball low and away. Meckler is the potential tying run 90 feet away. Jose Siri, the potential winning run. He's at second. 2-1 Tigers in the ninth. 1-0 fastball. A little bit low. 2-0. Guzman's been pretty aggressive at the major league level. Great plate discipline in the minor leagues. Right-handed batter waiting on a 2-0 pitch. On the way. Swing and a miss. Breaks out the slider.
7: That's filthy right there. Absolute filth. First slider he's thrown the entire inning in a 2-0 count with a runner on third base.
0: Outfield normal depth and straight up. Montero checks the runners, holds it for a beat. 2-1. Chop to short. Big hop for McKinstry. Fields throws in the dirt. Picked by Torque again. Tigers win.
7: Do it, Torque.
0: Wow. Spencer Torkelson saves the day. Haiyu Lee delivers in the top of the ninth. And Cater Montero works out of a two-on-none-out jam and works the final 3 1/3 innings to close it out. What a win in Anaheim.
7: Unbelievable. That's how you start the break. That's how you come out of the All-Star break.
0: Everything clicking at the end for the Tigers. Our final score, the Tigers start the second half with a thrilling come-from-behind 2-1 win over the Angels.
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0: Detroit Tigers postgame from the Metro Detroit Buick GMC Dealers broadcast booth. Here are Dan Dickerson and Bobby Scales.
1: Crowd piling out, almost 30,000 here at the Big A in Anaheim, and they've just seen their Angels lose game one of a three-game series with the Tigers by the final score of 2-1. What a night at the ballpark, Bobby. I mean, this is the kind of game that we unfortunately got too used to watching go the other way.
2: Yeah.
1: In the first, well, mostly in the month of May. And to see them, see the Tigers win this, especially the way they won it in the ninth, in both the top of the ninth of the big hit and the defense in the bottom of the ninth, that was really something.
2: That was fantastic. I mean, smart plays. McGonigal had to make that split-second decision to either try to step on third base or rifle it across the diamond. He rifled it across the diamond. And then the physical plays by Spencer Torkelson right there to dig both of those balls out, the second and the third out in the dirt. That's what gives you a boatload of confidence as an infielder to make a play. Get it over there. My guy's going to catch it. And that's exactly what he did.
1: 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Bobby, let's talk about Spencer Torkelson's defense.
2: But yeah.
1: First of all, we'll start with McGonigal.
2: Yep.
1: As you said, great decision. First of all, he had to go up. That ball was off home plate. He had to sky to get every bit of his, 5'10" frame.
2: On a good day.
1: To stretch up and grab it. And as you said, the first part of that equation, knowing that he couldn't get the out of the runner coming from second to third.
2: That's baseball savvy. That's the internal clock. He knew he had a guy coming from third, from second base, off with the crack of the bat. The ball was hitting to the dirt, high bounce. He's got to go up to get it. Knows he has no chance to get that guy. If he gets down on his feet and then tries to redirect his body to get to third base, not going to get there in time. Base is loaded. He rifles it across the diamond. That's super smart play by Kevin McGonigal.
1: I'm tired of watching or looking at the defensive rating for Spencer Torkelson and actually reading about it, too. It's like,
2: yeah.
1: Well, he's below average. You know, he's not good. And we've talked about it on the air. There are
2: yep.
1: reasons for that system that doesn't work for first basemen who are told to go to their left when there's a ball to their right.
2: Right.
1: Because there's a second baseman there. But it's always worth talking about. Spencer Torkelson has special scooping skills, and we saw it on each of the last two plays.
2: I don't want to minimize the work that he has done with all the coaches in his development from the time he was at Arizona State to the Tigers system to here at the big leagues. I don't want to diminish that, but some guys are just better at stuff than others. Spencer Torkelson is really, really good at the picks, not just the forehand, but the backhand as well, that in-between one where you got to present that glove way out there and keep it as low as possible and work up. Both of those were that one tonight. He's really good at that. And yes, the defensive metrics, even the analysts will tell you, we are still 25 years into the analytics revolution in baseball, trying to figure out ways to better measure defense. They have a pretty good handle on it. They don't have a great handle on it. That's one of the things. You see guys like that. We watch him every day.
1: Right.
2: This is what we do.
1: He works on that skill.
2: And he is nobody's -8 in defense of anything. I'm sorry.
1: Right.
2: And I love my numbers. You love your numbers.
1: Yep.
2: But there's got to be a blend. But the eyeball test tells me
1: that's right.
2: That dude is nobody's -8 anywhere at first base.
1: Player of the game brought to you by Pennington Grass Seed, the official grass seed of the Detroit Tigers. I'm just going to go with the two M&M, Melton and Montero.
2: Yeah.
1: I mean, Melton struggles at the beginning. It was as many balls as strikes through the first 12 batters of this game with four walks. And calm as can be, because that is who Troy Melton is. He turns it around and very dramatically turns it around, gets the next 11 batters. After his fourth walk, he faces 11 batters, gives up a couple of harmless singles, picks off one of those runners, ramps up the strikeouts. I think it was 6 strikeouts of those last 11 batters, and it was an amazing finish. And then Cater Montero, as we said, cool as ice, in the most high-pressure situations, goes 3 1/3 to close it out.
2: Outstanding, both of them. And I think outstanding for different reasons. Number one, you saw Troy Melton. He is making this start 6 miles from where he played high school baseball. He's facing guys like Mike Trout, who were his idols growing up, pitching in this stadium, all the stuff that's going through him. His stuff was absolutely electric. I think electric to the point where he didn't quite know where it was going early on. You could see him shaking his head, visibly frustrated, trying to make the adjustment, and he figured it out. Something clicked in, he figured it out, and he was fantastic the backside of his outing. And then you said it early in broadcast earlier this year, Cater Montero might be the MVP of this staff. as good as Tarik Skubal's been, as good as Casey Mize has been, as good as Troy Melton has been, had it not been for Kader Montero doing what he's done in the roles he's done this year, the Tigers might be in a world of hurt. He comes in and he is absolutely fantastic the backside of this game.
1: As we said, they're trying to keep him stretched out, so you really felt like when he came in to get the last out of the sixth that this was his game.
2: Yeah.
1: To the end, and you were just hoping there'd be 3 1/3, not 2 1/3, and because of how you lead.
2: That's right.
1: That's exactly what happened. Stat of the game brought to you by McLaren Health, the official healthcare system of the Detroit Tigers. Any one in particular, Bobby? I've got the 14 strikeouts by Tigers pitchers, but I love that ninth inning rally. I don't know if there's a stat out of it, but how about two out, two run double in the ninth inning? That's not a stat, but I mean, big hit of the game is brought to you by Little Caesars. Order online for delivery, a pizza portal pickup.
2: I got a stat.
1: What's the
2: for
1: stat
2: you.
1: That stands out to you?
2: 2-1 Tigers.
1: Let's 2-1 keep it simple.
2: 2-1 Tigers, keep it simple. Let's dig. I'm gonna dig right over that run column.
1: There
2: two
1: you go.
2: Angels, one. Done.
1: And truly, I mean, every game is obviously important.
2: Yeah.
1: Starting the second half, there's just no margin for error right
2: Zero.
1: Now. You can't overstate the importance of coming from behind to win this one.
2: 100%. You had to get this game. And this is no disrespect to this franchise being the Angels, but the Tigers need to win this series.
1: Yeah.
2: They need to win all three games.
1: Yes.
2: You can't win all three unless you win the first. And you walk into the ninth inning with three outs left, you're down a run. And you get to your last strike, and Haiyu Lee just waffles a ball in that right center field gap. I mean, just tremendous. Absolutely tremendous. And you need to win this game. They found a way to do it.
1: Tigers win it 2-1, improved to 45-52 with the win. Now get ready to try to make it two straight with Skubal on the mound tomorrow. Stay with us. More after this on the Detroit Tigers Radio Network. 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
1: 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Two RBIs for how you lead. That's it, Bobby. That was enough. There's another stat of the game.
2: That's plenty. Two. Again, we're going to go with two. Two RBIs for Haiyu Lee to give us two runs to let the Tigers win. Let's keep it simple tonight, Dan.
1: What's impressive about Haiyu Lee in the way? I mean, he looked overmatched his first time up. He only went down for 2 weeks, Bobby.
2: Right.
1: And then he came back and right up to the break was hitting over 300 with solid extra base power.
2: And so you're not wrong. I think what it was, he wasn't overmatched for me. it was, this is the big leagues, and this is the place of wonder and awe.
1: He just
2: and
1: needed to
2: and it's
1: see
2: very
1: it.
2: Special. And sometimes guys just need to see it and go down and realize, like, my stuff plays here. I can do this here. I'm good. These guys are good, too. I'm good. I'm going to figure this thing out. And you go down and you just get it. You see a few balls fall and you settle down and you realize, wait a minute, I'm good. I can do this and I can do it there. And I, when I get my next chance, I'm going to grab a hold of this thing and I'm going to really do it. And that's what Haju Lee is doing. He wasn't, and I know I'm trying to get on, he was not overmatched. He just, it's a lot when you first get to the big league.
1: Yeah.
2: You know, people.
1: Yeah, so that's the wrong word to describe his struggles.
2: Yeah, and people ask me all the time.
1: It's more of adjustment than being overmatched.
2: Right, and they say, you know, was it scary for you? I was 31 years old, so a little bit different. I was a grown man, I had a mortgage and a wife and all the things, right? How you lead, these young guys come up, and it's the first time they've seen something like this, and it's a big deal. It's a show. It's what you know, so when you're in a different place in life, it just takes a second for you to dial it back. I'm like, wait a minute, man, I can do this here. And that's what he needed. He's come back, and now he's playing much more comfortable.
1: Yeah, he goes back down, and he's like, okay, wait a minute.
2: Yeah.
1: I know I can do this there.
2: No doubt
1: about
2: it.
1: Now that I've been up there and experienced
2: right.
1: it. So sometimes it's just experiencing it and then getting the chance to do it again.
2: Just see it, get the first out of the way, and realize that. Get the first out of the way and realize this is the same game. Have your Hoosiers moment. And realize this is the same game as it was when you were playing in AAA and all the other cities you played in. Let's go do this here. And that's what he's done a great job of.
1: Delivers with two outs, two on in the top of the ninth inning. Turn a 1-0 deficit into a 2-1 lead. And that's how this game ended. 2-1, Tigers win it. Stay with us more after this. Game recap next on the Detroit Tigers Radio Network.
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1: 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Four exceptional offers. 2-1 is your final. The Tigers get it done, but it was not easy and did not come without some frustration. Angels come in tied for the worst record in the Bigs. They led 1-0 until the final out. So how did we get here? Top of the first inning. Zach Neto with a single, then two walks, and a Josh Lowe ground out gives the Angels a 1-0 lead. All the way we would go back and forth, and no runs scored for the Detroit Tigers. A great outing from Troy Melton, seemingly spoiled until it wasn't. To the top of the ninth inning we go. Dylan Dingler hit by a pitch. James Outman pinch runs for him. Spencer Torkelson flies out. But then Riley Green walks first and second with one out. Akari Carpenter flies out. Puts a damp in the thoughts and hopes of the Tigers fans. But then, How You Lee with two outs. How you doing?
10: Outman takes his lead off second. Green's at first. The 1-0. Swinging a fly ball. Right field. Deep to the gap. But down on the run. He won't get it. It's past his glove to the wall. Outman is in. Green's around third. He will score. Two out. Two run double for How You Lee. Tigers take the lead.
1: I often say you can't coach the clutch gene, but that kid just has it. That's not the first time that's happened thus far this season. But the Tigers and Cater Montero still had to get through the bottom of the ninth inning on an 0-2 count. Jorge Soler hit by a pitch, then a series single, and you're thinking, oh no, not like this again. The Tigers already lost a game to the Angels on their final out this year. Well, that series single was followed up by an Adell pop-out for one out. Then a Peraza ground out. Great pick by Spencer Torkelson at first. Then a Denzer Guzman. Spencer Torkelson picks it yet again.
10: 2-1. Chop to short. Big hop for McKinstry. Fields in the dirt. Picked by Tork again. Tigers win.
11: Do it.
1: Do it, do it, do it indeed. 2-1 is your final in a critically important game against a team, quite frankly, you need to do very, very well against. Detroit, as they say, finds a way. 2-1 improving on the season to 46-52. A must-have win, and they got it done. And how about Cater Montero settling into whatever role A.J. Hinch has for him tonight, 3 1/3 to close it out. 2-1 your final. We've got your out-of-town scoreboard coming your way right after this here on the Detroit Tigers Radio Network.
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17: You know, it's funny, when I think back to what the typical American dinner looked like when you and I were kids, there's usually some kind of meat featured at the center of the plate. Vegetables are there, but often thought of as a side dish. More and more, though, we are coming to realize that a plant-based diet, with little or no meat even, is going to be a healthier way to eat for just about everyone. New study out of the University of Hawaii Cancer Center found that eating a high-quality plant-rich diet that includes whole grains, vegetables, and fruits may prevent cognitive impairment even when people start that diet in their late 50s and 60s. Yeah, it's important to make sure you're getting enough protein, fats, complex carbohydrates. Just because you cut out or even cut back on meat, though, is not a license to eat whatever you want. Focus on eating whole, real foods. I'm Dr. Sanjay Gupta, helping you live a better life.
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0: Oh, yeah, that's great. That's a great situation, and I absolutely am on board with them being the number two quarterback situation, because there's a good chance Joe Burrow gets hurt, but you know what Joe Flacco will still bring to the table for you as a veteran at this point. It's like he's everybody's savior. Number one, the number one quarterback situation, according to CBS Sports, the San Francisco 49ers. Now, Brock Purdy, I love. But it also includes Mac Jones, and I think that's the key here, is the 49ers, if Brock Purdy were to get hurt like he did last year, Mac Jones can step in, and Mac Jones played really, really well. 5-3 as a starter for the 49ers last year, and he looked like somebody that belonged in that Kyle Shanahan offense and did the smart thing, right? Went, got a chance to be a backup, and got a chance to learn and grow within that system a little bit. And we saw Mac Jones could be a starter in this league with the right system. But let's also remember the 49ers, after week 11, when Brock Purdy came back from that injury, they were the number one offense in the NFL. So they bombed the last game of the year. But the 49ers and Brock Purdy, that's a dynamic offense. At least it was. Now we'll see what it looks like this year. They added Mike Evans, but at this point he's going to be, what, 34? You know, it's going to be a tougher situation for them. But I'm a huge fan of Brock Purdy, and I'm a huge fan of what he can at least bring to the table for that team. With Mac Jones as your backup, I mean, we've already seen it. We've seen what they can do with those two quarterbacks there. So it makes sense to be the number one quarterback situation, because it's not just the starter, it's also the backup. And that's what you have to think about. And not everybody has a great backup situation either. So, Brock Purdy and the 49ers. You got two great ones there. All right, we got another hour coming up. Nick Ashew, Westwood One Sports.
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0: Jan Mahimi back in 2024-2025 season. You're pretty good at this, though. I got to be all right. We got one left. One left here. And you may remember this. This happened back in 2007. Largest margin of defeat in an MLB game. How many runs?
1: Oh, damn it. I think it was 19 or 20. Was it the Yankees and the Guardians or the Indians at that time? Like, it was like one of the most like lopsided like blowouts.
0: It was the Orioles losing 30-3.
1: Oh, yeah.
0: To the Rangers. In 2007. Yeah. And that was the first half of a doubleheader on top of that. They lost 30-3, and then they lost 9-7 in the second game. So you're pretty good at this, Carlos. I got to say, you've been the best out of anybody I played this game with.
1: If anybody knows about futility.
0: There you go. There you go, my friend. Thank you, Carlos. Good stuff. Andrew, good stuff as well. We are getting closer to NFL training camps. Guys are starting to creep in. It'll be nice. It'll be good. Maybe LeBron will have a decision by this time next week. I think that's the goal, at least. If not, at least we got a World Cup third place game today and a World Cup final tomorrow. I'm Nick Ashew, Westwood One Sports.
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0: And your show is at 3 o'clock on Saturdays on WJR. 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
1: It's Sundays, yeah. 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
0: Thank
1: all
0: you,
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0: sir.
1: Gentlemen, you keep up the great work, and we'll talk again soon.
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13: A better life with Dr. Sanjay Gupta. You know, up until the other day, I thought the term body double was just for stuntmen and women working in film. But a colleague of mine taught me that body doubling is also a, quote, productivity and self-help strategy that involves working with another person to help improve motivation and focus. It's been popular for a while for people who have ADHD, but anyone can benefit. Think of this as an external motivator to stay on task. The other person doesn't even need to be doing the same thing as you. They do need to be someone you feel comfortable around and who you'll listen to if they push you to get back to the task on hand. Now, if you don't feel comfortable asking someone to do this with you one-on-one, some people say just working around other people at a coffee shop, library, co-working space. That's all the motivation they need to get things done. I'm Dr. Sanjay Gupta, helping you live a better life.
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18: Well, hello, friends, and welcome into another week of Michigan Golf Live Radio. We are so glad to have you with us in this gorgeous, pure Michigan summer. Some of you have been saying, oh, it's a little too warm. And I would just remind you of what February and March were like as we enjoy this incredible stretch of weather. And we have the opportunity today, the exciting privilege of telling you the story of one of the great golf destinations in this state, with multiple courses stretched across a region that forms the heart of the Mitten. And it is Mount Pleasant. So in the moments ahead, you will hear about the Polecat and Buck's Run and the Pines and special places around town and around the area that make it an even more attractive destination. And helping me kick off this hour is the president and CEO of Meet Mount Pleasant. That's the group that promotes tourism to the area. It's my friend Chris Rowley. And Chris, this is as good as summer gets, I think.
20: It is great. I mean, we really, when you mentioned those February and March, we can't complain about the weather at all right now, can we?
18: No, we need to be held accountable if we do. You know, somebody needs to say, you wished for this, you wish this would go away.
20: And it was sunny, warm weather is a great thing in Michigan.
18: It is. And it was a few weeks ago that our TV crew was in town, and we actually, I think it was our first TV shoot of the season that we got together and kind of kick things off for a pretty busy stretch. And I'm glad now that we're kind of in the middle of it all, that we can revisit some of the key storylines and the places and things that we talk about on the TV program, starting, of course, with golf. Can you give us a feel for just kind of golf throughout the region that surrounds Mount Pleasant?
20: Yeah, I think we're that hidden gem that people don't realize how many golf courses we have right in the center of the state. We work with 12 different golf courses within a half hour of Mount Pleasant. So great golf, easy to get to for all golfers from around the state. If you have different areas that all of the people are meeting, it's a great, we say Meet Mount Pleasant, as it's a great meeting location. It's a great gathering spot to be right in the center. And we have really great courses, from championship golf courses, Buck's Run and Polecat, St. Ives, Tullymore, and to our local courses that you can find right in Mount Pleasant, from Riverwood or the Pines or the country club, up and up to Clare area with Snowsnake, or down in St. John's with the Emerald. There's great courses when you're coming to Central Michigan to play great golf. So, and we have a variety of lodging as well. So great stay and play location.
18: You know, it's kind of fun. Once the TV show aired a couple of weeks ago, I got a communication, a private message, like through Instagram from a viewer who said, every year we bring our group to Michigan and we try to go to different regions. And we saw your show, and I know we're going to come up in August and we're going to play at Bucks Run and the Polecat. Are there other premier courses that we should be considering that weren't on the show? And I mean, it was so fun to be able to kind of share with them. I ended up connecting over the phone. I said, listen, I need you to write some things down. You need to go to a place called Eagle Glen in Farwell.
20: Mm-hmm. Yeah.
18: You need to get down to the Emerald in St. John's. And I gave him a few other suggestions along with some restaurant recommendations because of the experience we had. And that's another key part of the Mount Pleasant story, is what life off the course looks like. So what for you leads off the highlight reel of things to do when your round of golf is done?
20: Oh, well, that's easy. I mean, there's we have a Division I athletic school at Central Michigan University and the Soaring Eagle Casino. So, you know, we have those big city amenities still in a small town, easy to get to. So right now in the summer months, the Soaring Eagle is hopping with outdoor summer concerts. They bring in 10 to 12 different concerts throughout the summer, and big name acts. It's a great to see under the stars. It's a great atmosphere. And 13,000 people of your friends can scream at the top of your lungs and have a great casino. We've ran into, we're at actually every concert as the Meet Mount Pleasant or the Convention and Visitors Bureau welcoming visitors to our town. And we've had a couple Canadian golfers come up and go, oh, Mount Pleasant Tourism, we're so excited. We came here for golf and or came for a concert, and they had such a great time that it was actually their second trip here. You know, to have the one of the largest gaming floors in the Midwest, or the largest gaming floor in Michigan, combined with great golf, like I said, easy to get to. We know it's a great destination. With gas prices how they are right now, you can save that gas money and meet right in Mount Pleasant and still get that up north feel, still get in the water, still go to the golf courses, have a variety of lodging, restaurants. So, and it is affordable. And also the benefit, if you're comparing it to maybe a big resort, the benefit in coming to Mount Pleasant is that you are spending your money not at, necessarily at a resort, but everywhere in town. So you're helping lots of entrepreneurs, lots of small businesses, and you're really helping that economic impact throughout the whole community.
18: Yeah, we're going to hear from one of those small business owners a little bit later on in the program, one of them who started as a very small business and now ships their apparel line all around the world. And we'll talk about that story. So I love that. And there's still a vibrant downtown in downtown Mount Pleasant with locally owned businesses. And for a lot of people, that's a fun point of exploration when they get off the golf course, is let's go to a restaurant where we can meet the owner, and let's go shop somewhere where we can meet the owner. It's not as common these days as it used to be. So we'll look forward to sharing those stories as well. Thank you for helping me kick off the program and kind of prime the pump a little bit as we start to celebrate golf life and fun in the Mount Pleasant area.
20: Really happy to have you here, and thanks for helping us tell our story.
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18: We are just getting things underway here on Michigan Golf Live as we celebrate golf and life and fun in the Mount Pleasant, Michigan area. And really, when you have a golf conversation connected to Mount Pleasant, you know, right, that at some point, invariably, that conversation is going to include the legendary PGA Tour professional and golf course operator, Dan Pohl, whose name is on the Polecat and whose stories run, well, they run really, really deep. I mean, the man was the runner-up at the Masters in 1992, and has made Mount Pleasant his home for life, even though he's traveled the world and played this great game. He's got such a passion for golf and a passion for people. It really comes shining through, and it's always fun when we have a chance to talk with Dan Pohl about his baby, the Polecat, his love of the region, and his love of the game.
3: I want to start by getting your thoughts on what Mount Pleasant means to you. We'll talk golf in a moment, but how about Mount Pleasant as your home forever?
4: Well, you'd have to go back a long ways, Bill. I graduated from high school here in 73. Was fortunate enough to have Steve Robbins as a golf coach in my day, Frank Dembski and Joe Eppel as baseball coaches, George Notch as basketball coaches. Just a numerous amounts of great people who knew sports and really passed that on to the players. And it's continued on now with Mark Eppel and with some of the Eppel boys still doing it. And So I go back and I say, okay, Fancher Elementary School, you know, a lot of buddies back there, good athletes. We had great flag football programs, great little basketball, sixth grade basketball, stuff like that. So it means a lot. It means the growth of watching your family, too. My older brother, Larry, was just out here for Mother's Day lunch, and my younger brother, we still stay very close. We don't play a lot of golf together anymore, but we stay close. So, you know, the people that I knew and still see come out to the Polecat and play that are around, the athletes that I grew up playing with are still around. We found that, you know, Mount Pleasant's a great community to be in, and people stay here. And I think that's probably the most important thing is that when I came back after living in Phoenix for a long time, obviously for a couple of different reasons, but really get back involved with the golf course here, nothing had really changed. Mm. Central had grown, you know. We really grew up in a very fantastic era of not only sports, but also just being able to do things you wanted to do. You know, if you want to take a tennis racket out and hit bugs at night, you could do it without any problem. So, you know, you can go back and you can say, what does it mean now? But my memories go back a long ways. And now when I get to see people and people come over that I played, you know, athletic events against from Midland and Saginaw and Bay City and all those things, and you reminisce and recollect some of the games that we played, whether it be baseball or basketball or even now golf. It's just fantastic. Ron Stelter was the golf coach at Saginaw MacArthur at that. Now he went on to be the AD, and now his son is the coach at, you know, Saginaw Heritage or one of those teams. So you just see the lineage going on, and it's really fun on these small towns to be like that.
3: Well, that love of home is what's kept you here with your name on a golf course. You said you haven't seen Mount Pleasant change a whole lot. How about this golf course? How different is it in 2026 than it was when you first cut the ribbon?
4: Good question. Obviously, we've had to, like most places, figure out which trees need to be thinned out and, you know, where the root system's heading and things like that that create, you know, play areas that aren't the way you want them. I've added not so many bunkers, but I added, you know, length on some couple of tee boxes have changed. So I'm always looking at playability aspects. One of the things we're really pushing the superintendent on this year is getting the rough grown up, a little thicker, a little longer to hold balls that would normally go into hazards on 7, 8, you know, right of 5. Places where if they stay firm and there isn't a thicker grass, that ball's hitting, releasing, and going into the hazard. Most people, I think, would agree that play this game, and maybe some of you out there won't agree, that I'd rather be in long rough with a second shot than dropping and hitting my third out of a hazard. So I look at it as playability, I look at it functionability, and we just have to maintain the mentality with our, you know, with our superintendent, and you know, how many times you cut the rough, when do you fertilize, when do you aerate, let's get that thicker so that it is more play or better play around the greens on some cases and along fairway lines in other cases.
3: Well, you approach all of this from the perspective of somebody who's played the game at the highest level. Mm-hmm. Not everybody who comes to the parking lot here at the Polecat plays the game at the highest level, but they love the game. Mm-hmm. Let's just talk in general about the playability of this course, because it's open to the public. We want everybody watching to come play.
4: Well, it is, and I think it's gauged as a little bit tougher golf course than what the average public facility is, but that's the way I built it. It was gauged to challenge people, and to the high school kids the other day, I changed around some tee boxes with some tougher pins, moved them up 17. That I could have played at 175 or 80. I played it at 118, I think, but I put the pin over in the right corner, and you know, some people would come in and, you know, gripe about it, but I wanted them to focus. A couple of kids came up to me and said, well, why'd you do that? I said, guys, I said, I want to challenge you. I want to have you see big but focus small. If you're going to be a better player in this game, you've got to be able to do that. You have to find ways to play tougher shots. And, you know, you got bailout area, but if you want to go at it and try to make a 2 or, you know, at worst 3, you got to make those choices. So what I look at is that, yes, it's any player can play here. You just have, you get pick the right tees, number one. And we have 4 sets of tees, so you can do that. A lot of holes have big fairways, number 1, number 2, number 13, 9. You can really pick 6 or 8 holes that are fairly wide, but then you've got that other 6 or 8 that are pretty dang narrow. 7, 8, you know, 15 becomes a little short hole, so you've got a little choices. So what I look at is the great thing about this golf course, and I think I've explained to you before, Bill, is that as you move along, you don't see the same thing twice, and it gives you a different variation of looks. It gives you a lot of variations of, you know, play from a back left to a front right. You can play this thing 3, 4, 5 days in a row and maybe not feel like you played the same golf course as according to where the hole locations are. And then as we did with the high school event, we really positioned some of the tee boxes so that it changed the angle, which a lot of courses don't have the luxury of being able to do that on 3, 5, you know, 9, some of those, we can really change the look of the hole by just changing a tee box.
3: So you'll never get bored playing the Polecat.
4: We hope not. We hope not. It will challenge you. I've told everybody, you know, this is not a, you know, but it gives opportunities. And that's all you want to do is you want to go out there. And if you've got 5 or 6 chances to make a birdie, 4, 5, 6, and, you know, are birdie holes. But then you've got maybe the meat of the golf course in that 7 through 12 area, and you have to play well. But that doesn't mean you shouldn't be challenged.
3: Yeah.
4: I think teeing that thing up in the ground, as we all know, and just going out and playing is a challenge. So I just hope that when they go through, they see the quality of the golf course, they see the visuals of it, and they're excited by what's coming up next if you've never played the golf course before.
3: You know, we talk about the challenge and the playability. We should probably address just the raw beauty of the Polecat. This is a beautiful golf course.
4: It's a beautiful piece of property, and it's just, you gotta, it's, you know, it certainly isn't Augusta National where you go in and go, but when the trees are out like this and the colors are here, the golf course changes a lot during the course of time. Obviously, by this time, normally we'd have a big background of green in the trees, but the fall, gorgeous time to be here. with the variety of maples and pines and, you know, oaks and everything else. It is. And like I said, what was interesting here, which we made sure that we did this, you've got Kentucky bluegrass in the roughs and bent in the fairway, which have a different color combination to them alone. So all of a sudden that off blue versus the dark green gives you that definition of fairways that's very easy to pick out. I mean, you can see those fairway lines, you can see those rough lines. It's our job as a golf course and a maintenance deal to define those correctly and not make them too long in certain play areas, but also, like I said before, make holes or make situational stuff where you may hit a ball that looks like it's in trouble. It may catch long grass and hold. So I look at that every time I play.
3: I hear you saying I can't hit a ball into trouble.
4: Well, you can fly it into trouble. We're just hoping it's not rolling into trouble. But yeah, you can get in some trouble here. We all know that. Anybody that's been out here and played, it is. But I tell people, I said, listen, it's if I wouldn't have done what I did, it wouldn't be the quality in my mind. I wouldn't be able to speak about it with such clarity and such confidence that I know in my mind. And I've played all around the state. I've played all around the world. This is one of the best public facilities hole to hole that you'll play. And it doesn't matter that it might challenge you. If you go past the point of a score and just say, what's the shot value? What am I having fun? And you're with a group that you can come out, whether you make, four sevens, it's not the happiest of times, but what you want to be able to do is you want to go out and say, wow, when I got done there, that was a fun 18 holes to play. Make around here, you can get a feel for the north with a less movement type of a look to it. Hmm. And I think if people start to stop in and see what we've got, and got great hotel complexes, you got the Soaring Eagle over there, a mile away to the south, you've got a lot of different places to stay. You got good eating places. Mountain Town Station is as good as it gets. Mount Pleasant's a go-to spot, folks. I mean, if you don't want to go way up north, then stop off in Mount Pleasant. We'll show you a good time, and we'll let you play some good golf.
3: Running for the mayor of Mount Pleasant, Dan Poole. Thank you, sir.
4: You got it.
3: Good
4: My
3: stuff.
4: Pleasure.
3: Appreciate
4: you
3: it.
4: Anytime.
5: I told you the man has a great passion for the game and for his hometown area. I love talking to Dan every single time. I just wish we had more time to do it. 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
5: We are having a great time here on the program as we celebrate golf and life in the Mount Pleasant, Michigan area. And, man, everywhere you go around here in the golf world, they're still proud of their native son who was out there on the tour. Ryan Brehm played at Michigan State, of course, grew up in Mount Pleasant, has continued in this career in this really, I mean, this is a tough career to choose. Everybody thinks the world of professional golf is nothing but private jets and giant novelty checks. But there's a lot to this journey, and Ryan Brehm checks in with us right now from one of my favorite places anywhere, which is in Punta Cana at a course called Corrales. It's the opposite field event as the Open Championship takes place on the other side of the planet. Ryan, I appreciate you checking in with us during a tournament, man. How are you?
10: I'm doing great, and always happy to chat about my hometown a little bit, especially about the golf there.
5: Yeah, take us back. Take us back to Ryan Brehm Junior Higher. What was the introduction to the golf world like for you? And feel free to brag on the family connections because I know they run pretty deep.
10: Yeah, I mean, I guess I don't get this question very often, and as I look back, it's kind of some time ago now. But I've been playing golf for I was an early starter, and it started in the family. So that's mostly what I remember when I think back at Mount Pleasant, even though we had a strong high school team and a lot of friends. Gosh, I don't know. I mean, I guess it goes back. And now, as we're sitting here conversing, I'm reminded of Roy Gunderson's junior golf program that, I think started a lot of the strength of the junior golf and the golf community in motion.
5: It's so cool to think about when adults invest in junior golf. They're not always going to see the lifetime payoff of it, but you're one great example of how it can really kind of turn on the light bulb for somebody who discovers they have a great passion and a talent for this game. There are a lot of people who would love to be a tour professional, but it takes another level of talent and hard work. When was it for you that this concept first really clicked in, that you might be able to play this game for a living?
10: Yeah, I think as a kid, you always dream and dream big, and I would encourage anyone to do that. For me personally, and the family connections with the golf course, I always looked up to the guys and gals that had already done it before me, and I just never really saw a reason why I couldn't do it. Now, that might have been ignorance or, whatever. I just kept my head down and focused on getting there. And, the people who paved the way, I'm sure you're going to mention on this program, the Dan Pohl, the Kelly Robbins, Doug LaBelle, Cindy Fagg, they were inspiring. And, if I can be that for some younger golfer now, I just hope that can keep the cycle continuing.
5: Well, it is an extra cool story because the middle of the state of Michigan isn't supposed to be turning out professional golfers because, again, we go back to we have such a limited season, and all of the names that you mentioned came up at a time when the idea of a simulator accessibility during the winter was unheard of, and I'm going to guess probably even in your developmental years there was no such thing. So how did you maximize the short season and turn it into a passion that leads you to where you are now? Because you got to play for about 5 months, maybe six, if we had a nice extended summer.
10: Yeah, but that's okay. I don't think you need to play golf all the time to be, to excel and move up the ranks. There's I think anybody from Michigan or Northern Latitude would probably agree with me that, you know, playing other sports, learning how to be on a team, learning how to compete, they're all valuable things that, you know, you can learn even though you're not playing golf. And I don't know. I mean, I think it's obviously developmentally you need to spend time and effort and play competitively, but I don't think it has to be a, you know, a year-round thing.
5: We had Dan Pohl on the program just before you, and I would love to have you share with us maybe in ways that you can, that wouldn't violate any confidence, but the kind of encouragement or advice that he's been able to bring your way as a couple of Mount Pleasant natives who have achieved at the highest level in this game. What has Dan come to mean to you over the years?
10: Yeah, you know, I knew him my whole life. Obviously, as the designer of the Polecat, and he has a son who's my age that he would visit in the summertime. And, you know, we would always play golf together. And you know, when I look back, some of the times that he would spend with us just on the golf course, you know, that was obviously valuable time for a young aspiring golfer to, you know, to just get the exposure to somebody who was on the PGA Tour at the time. And not only that, he had a, you know, there was a time there where he was one of the best players in the world, period. I mean, not just a PGA Tour player. And always followed him. And I would put him as a friend first and foremost, but secondly, an inspiration, you know, just somebody to kind of look up to and want to follow week in and week out. You know, he called me after my win, and that meant a lot to me. And, you know, over the years, I don't get to see him as much, or I haven't talked to him as much, but, you know, he's just always kind of been there. And to be honest, it went past the golf course. You know, I remember taking fishing trips up in Frankfurt with Dan. I remember Kelly, I would spend time over at my grandparents' house, and Kelly and her dad, Steve Robbins, would come out and go fishing. And, you know, we wouldn't bother them, but it was just kind of cool to be exposed to these high-level players.
5: Yeah, you're hanging out with kind of, I guess, golf royalty, especially if you're a young guy and you're seeing their name in Sports Illustrated. And I don't think there was as much Golf Channel presence, but you're seeing them on a very high profile way. And to be able to count them as mentors and friends, I think I would have to think serves you well, even as you continue along. And not, you know, this game is not easy. So I know that not every day and not every tournament goes exactly according to the script that you had laid out in your mind. What has been for you, Ryan, the key to persevering, sticking with it, and continuing to compete all these years?
10: You know, that I don't know. I'm proud to carry the Brem name, and, you know, I want to make them proud. And, you know, I don't quit. I don't give up. And when times are tough, I think that's when you build resiliency. And I know that good golf is in there somewhere. And even though it doesn't always come out, I'm always waiting for the next time it will, you know?
5: Well, it did a few years ago when you were outside of the contiguous 48. You won in Puerto Rico. I have to think that those memories are still pretty darn vivid. There was some excitement coming down the home stretch, and I remember watching the final part of that tournament, and, you know, I'm yelling at my TV because I'm pretty sure that it affects the outcome of ball flight. How clearly do you still remember those moments as you try to recapture them and use them again?
10: Yeah, I mean, it's pretty clear in there. It was just an amazing week for me personally. I had my wife caddying for me, which is something that, you know, we can share forever. That was pretty amazing. And it was pretty recent, I would say a couple months after losing my mom. And so, you know, there was a lot more going on there maybe than you could see through the TV. And, you know, I just don't think I'll ever forget that. You know, that'll carry with me forever. It's just a cool feeling walking down the fairway knowing you're going to win a golf tournament and something that you've always wanted to do, win on the PGA Tour. Fond memories. But, you know, in golf, it's fleeting. You know, you're well, I think Tiger even said, you know, you're only good as your last round. So you try not to rest on your laurels, and you just try to get back to work and just continue to improve.
5: So you're in the Dominican Republic right now, and we're counting on you to dominate there at Corrales at Punta Cana Resort. And then in 2 weeks, when the final ever Rocket Classic takes place at Detroit Golf Club, do you anticipate being in that field? I know you've had the chance to tee it up there a few times.
10: Certainly for Detroit, I'd love to play. hopefully we can get a tee time, you know, with some good golf here this week and next week. I can work my way in there. So that's kind of what I'm planning on doing at the moment. In this profession, there's no guarantees. So I'm going to hope and just focus on week to week to get myself in a good position to be there.
5: Well, I've got a conversation scheduled with Mark Hollis, the director of the tournament. So we'll do our best to drop a couple of hints in there and see if it helps. Although my hints may hurt you more than help you. I don't know. We'll see how that plays out. Really appreciate you checking in with us from the Dominican Republic. Play well down there, and we'll look forward to seeing you whenever it happens. Thanks so much.
10: All right. Thanks, Bill. Great to chat with you.
5: That is Mount Pleasant's own Ryan Brehm, PGA Tour player, winner, and bouncing back and forth these days a bit between the tour and the Korn Ferry Tour. And I do hope that the folks at the Rocket Classic will find room in their hearts to grant a sponsor's invitation to Ryan. Those invitations, by the way, are becoming fewer and fewer, which is a shame, especially when we have a chance for a local guy to play in the local event for the final time. So here's hoping that will happen. And by the way, a quick note of, I don't know if apology is the right word, but just so you all know, I'm fully aware that the audio quality of that conversation between Ryan and myself kind of went in and out. There was a little bit of scratchiness and some static in there because the connection between my location in Michigan and his location in the DR was less than stable as we got together to talk. So I appreciate your tolerance and your patience with that. I thought it was important enough that all of you hear from Mount Pleasant's own son, Ryan Brehm, that we would kind of look the other way through some of that scratchiness. But I just want you to know that I was aware, and I don't like it either, but that is not Ryan's fault, and it's definitely not my fault. It's just the world of communication in which we live. But it's good to hear from him, and that is somebody that you can root for. He has been out there grinding it for a lot of years, and when he got that win in Puerto Rico a few years ago, it was truly very special. How cool would it be to see him win in the Dominican Republic and then come back and get a chance to tee it up in the final Rocket Classic taking place at Detroit Golf Club in a couple weeks. We'll take a break here on Michigan Golf Live, and when we continue, we'll have more of our conversation with our friends in Mount Pleasant as we explore golf and life and fun in this really cool part of the state. We're back with all of that after this.
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5: We are spending this day and this program celebrating golf and life and fun in the Mount Pleasant, Michigan area. You heard a little bit ago from Dan Pohl from the Polecat. In the next hour of the program, you will hear from John Somerville at the Pines and Emily Cutler at Bucks Run as we give you just a little sampling of the, I think, 13 or so courses that are part of this region and so many good opportunities for you to get out and play. There's also a really cool opportunity for you to do something a little bit, you know, beyond the norm. There's a special company located right downtown Mount Pleasant, and it's got such a wild and cool story to it. It's about being unplugged. It's about getting away, turning off the devices, and just kind of experiencing life or living life. You know, those moments when you've seen at a golf tournament where everybody is holding up their phone, and then you have the stark contrast of the Masters broadcast where nobody's holding up a phone. That kind of a concept is what they are after at Life Unplugged, a brand that actually started very, very small in downtown Mount Pleasant and is still located there, but is now shipping its ideas and its brand all over the country. Here's the founder, Dylan Banegas, to talk about Life Unplugged.
7: Yeah, so we started in college at Central Michigan University with a professor of mine, Jordan Bursma, and we thought of this concept to encourage people to unplug from technology and be present with one another. And we did what any college student does to start a business, and we started a t-shirt business. So we tried it out, made some designs, and here we are today.
5: You started a t-shirt business, but it has become a lot more than that. Let's start with describing the concept of be present. Why does that matter to you and to your team, and really what does it entail?
7: Yeah, so we saw this huge need for people to just get off their phones for once. And this was 10 years ago, so we kind of saw the start end of it. I was taking kids to camp, and Jordan was seeing kids in the classroom. He was a professor of mine, and we noticed that everyone was on their phones instead of talking to each other like they normally did. So we just thought of this idea to encourage people, and we wanted to, you know, we're uplifting people, encouraging energetic people, and we wanted to help the world in a way, and that was what we saw at the time. And sure enough, people just kind of got behind it. What we noticed was we're not really selling to the people that need to get off their phones. We're selling to the people that already are backing this type of
5: initiative. They appreciate the concept.
7: And then those are the people that kind of make the difference to those who need to get off their phones.
5: So you take that idea and you take it into an apparel line that has a whole lot of different kind of sub-themes to it, mm-hmm. maybe whatever appeals to somebody with their favorite activity. Maybe it's kayaking, maybe it's mountain climbing, biking, golf, whatever it happens to be. How has the business grown over the past few years?
7: Yeah, we're doubling pretty much every year at this point. During COVID, we learned the magic of Facebook in Facebook ads because we were forced to, and that really, really skyrocketed our business, which has been great because we've been able to reach, you know, every single state and multiple times. And
5: so you're shipping everywhere.
7: Oh yeah, yep.
5: Yeah. There's also a special cause connected to what you do here. It's a very unique, and it's really actually quite touching. Why don't you share with everybody what happens as part of the proceeds?
7: Yeah, so we donate 11% of our net profits to children who are born with a congenital heart defect. And that goes back to Jordan, who started this with me. He had a child that passed away from a CHD. And they chose that opportunity, or they kind of took that as an opportunity to give back in that community. They noticed when they were in the hospital that many people didn't have money for simple things like food and gas while they're in the hospital because they're displaced from their regular life. So our donations go directly to those families. There'll be times that we'll donate to Mott Children's Hospital or any other type of nonprofit, but what I like to do is donate straight to the the people themselves. So they, there's no tax benefits for me, but I honestly, that's not really why I do it, obviously. So it's so much more rewarding and beneficial to the families to be able to give them just a check for rent and just be alleviated for a month. And that's really kind of our mission behind why we give back.
3: So when you think about this line, we'll talk about an apparel line, so to speak, but it's really a theme line. The apparel is in 98,000 different forms.
7: Yeah.
3: But the theme behind it remains constant. Is that accurate?
7: Yeah, we call it a lifestyle apparel brand. So it's people expressing the way that they live their lives, which is unplugged. Or if they want to wear their reminder to unplug while they're at home or, you know, out with their kids and stuff. So our first nature is to pull out our phone and document it nowadays. And our shirts serve as a reminder to hold on, wait a minute, and just kind of live in the moment and be present. And that's really the purpose behind what we do.
3: Okay, so there are some people who will drop in and make a shirt for themselves, but for the most part, this is orders that are going not just throughout Mount Pleasant, throughout Michigan, but really all around the country, correct?
7: Yeah, yep. So we're shipping all 50 states. I have tried to ship across the country or across the world before, but there are a lot of shipping issues with that. I think I had to ship a brick to Morocco just to make weight. That's a real story. I shipped a brick.
3: I say that very carefully.
7: Yeah, yeah. A brick of, it was cement, not a brick of anything.
3: Okay, good, yeah. Very good.
7: But yeah, so I mean, with the power of, you know, the online world, we just, yeah, we can ship anywhere.
3: Here you are located right in the heart of downtown Mount Pleasant. What's it like being a business, a locally owned business in this district with so many other locally owned businesses?
7: Yeah, we love it. We are fully immersed in the community as much as we possibly can with the CVB and Chamber of Commerce and really our just entire community that's downtown. We love being here for the fact that all these people around us are supporting us, but also we get to support them in the process and feel kind of like the unplugged feel of what our brand represents, but still be able to ship wherever we want.
3: It's a very powerful story. It's really cool, and I kind of get the feeling you're all still excited about all of it. It's still, oh, yeah, still growing, and you get to see these, the impact being made as you present this concept to others.
7: Yeah, we have a big online community, which is, it sounds counterproductive sometimes, right, but we utilize Facebook for good at the same time. So we have a big community online that they share how they unplug, and we give them resources for free on how they can unplug, different ideas. And then they'll send us pictures of their gear in really cool places and stuff, so we can utilize that community feel but still be online. But what we usually do is say use technology responsibly. So maybe go out there, be present with everyone, live in the moment, but you can use your phone as a tool, as a camera, and document the moment, yeah, here and there. But you don't want to document everything.
3: You don't want to ruin everything by, yeah, documenting everything.
7: Yes, exactly.
3: It's one of the messages that we try to convey to our golf audience. It's sometimes it's just nice to go out and play and not worry about presenting. Just go, exactly, play and just unplug and enjoy the experience. Well, thank you, yeah, for the introduction to this very cool place and really the cause behind it. Very powerful.
7: Thanks for having me.
3: And some of you may already know this, and perhaps you already have some of the Life Unplugged gear, but I'm going to do something we don't normally do here on the program, which is refer you to a website other than ours, because there's such a good cause behind what they are doing at Life Unplugged. I absolutely love the idea of them being charitable and donating some of their proceeds to a very worthy cause. I want to encourage you to go to lifeunplugged.com and order something, or even better yet, when you're in Mount Pleasant, you can walk in. 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It's a pretty good-sized storefront where they have a lot of people working because they are cranking out orders to go all around the country. But you can go in and select from a big like style book of application decals and themes. You can make your own shirt. It's pretty fun. I did it for the TV show, so if you want to see that, go to the Michigan Golf Live YouTube channel and just check out the Mount Pleasant special that we produce. But it's lifeunplugged.com, and I was just really touched by the heart behind what they do. Meanwhile, we've got a chance for you to win
5: 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We'll draw the name of one winner, and you'll have a pair of beautiful sunglasses that you choose that are retailing for a little over $200. 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I hope you win. We'll take a break here on Michigan Golf Live and come back with hour number two after this. For the first time in the history of Michigan Golf Live TV, our show is now on free TV everywhere across the state. 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
11: A better life with Dr. Sanjay Gupta.
12: You know, up until the other day, I thought the term body double was just for stuntmen and women working in film. But a colleague of mine taught me that body doubling is also a, quote, productivity and self-help strategy that involves working with another person to help improve motivation and focus. It's been popular for a while for people who have ADHD, but anyone can benefit. Think of this as an external motivator to stay on task. The other person doesn't even need to be doing the same thing as you. They do need to be someone you feel comfortable around and who you'll listen to if they push you to get back to the task on hand. Now, if you don't feel comfortable asking someone to do this with you one-on-one, some people say just working around other people at a coffee shop, library, co-working space. That's all the motivation they need to get things done. I'm Dr. Sanjay Gupta. helping you live a better life.
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17: And hello again, friends. 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Just look for the 4 F-O-R-E Golfers Network podcast. That's the official podcast of Michigan Golf Live Radio, and we are telling a really good story today about golf life and fun throughout the Mount Pleasant, Michigan area. You've got your Michigan map with you if you look at the back of your left hand, and Mount Pleasant is pretty much right in the middle where there is just a tremendous collection of golf courses, along with riverfront activities and other recreation. Of course, it's the home of Central Michigan University and some other really cool mom and pop locally owned businesses and restaurants that are as good as anything you'll find in the entire state. We, of course, spend the majority of our time focusing on golf, and you'll hear a couple of those conversations coming up later on this hour. But first, let me welcome back into the show the president and CEO of Meet Mount Pleasant, the Convention and Visitors Bureau that we have the privilege of partnering with, both for a TV show that we produced earlier this season and for today's radio program. Chris Rowley, it is good to have you on the show and remind everybody of how good it is in your part of the world.
19: Yeah, I think we're that hidden gem that people don't realize how many golf courses we have right in the center of the state. We work with 12 different golf courses within a half hour of Mount Pleasant. So great golf, easy to get to for all golfers from around the state. If you have different areas that all of the people are meeting, it's a great, we say Meet Mount Pleasant, as it's a great meeting location. It's a great gathering spot to be right in the center. And we have really great courses, from championship golf courses, Bucks Run and Polecat, St. Ives, Tullymore, and to our local courses that you can find right in Mount Pleasant, from Riverwood or the Pines or the Country Club, up to Clare area with Snow Snake, or down in St. John's with the Emerald. There's great courses when you're coming to Central Michigan to play great golf. So, and we have a variety of lodging as well. So great stay and play location.
17: What for you leads off the highlight reel of things to do when your round of golf is done?
19: Oh, well, that's easy. I mean, we have a Division I athletic school at Central Michigan University and the Soaring Eagle Casino. So, we have those big city amenities still in a small town, easy to get to. So right now in the summer months, the Soaring Eagle is hopping with outdoor summer concerts. They bring in 10 to 12 different concerts throughout the summer, and big name acts. So it's a great to see under the stars. It's a great atmosphere. And 13,000 people of your friends can scream at the top of your lungs and have a great casino. We've ran into, we're at actually every concert as the Meet Mount Pleasant or the Convention and Visitors Bureau welcoming visitors to our town. And we've had a couple Canadian golfers come up and go, oh, Mount Pleasant Tourism. We're so excited. We came here for golf and or came for a concert and they had such a great time that it was actually their second trip here. And so, to have the one of the largest gaming floors in the Midwest or the largest gaming floor in Michigan combined with great golf, like I said, easy to get to, we know it's a great destination.
17: You know, that outdoor theater setting at Soaring Eagle will catch a lot of people by surprise who haven't been there, because you're normally picturing in your mind probably a small venue because it's Mount Pleasant. Mm-hmm. 12 to 13,000 seats is not a small venue, and they're bringing in some A-list acts. I know the schedule is pretty impressive moving forward throughout the summer. I'm trying to think of a better way to make it through a summer day where you've got an 8 a.m. tee time and you're a diehard. So you're going to finish about noon. You're going to grab lunch, maybe at Mountain Town Station, and then you're going to go back out to another course and play that afternoon. Then you'll head back to the hotel, wherever you're staying, and clean up a little bit. And then you go to the concert at the theater. And by the time the day comes to an end, you're ready to collapse and then kind of do it all over again the next day. You see that a lot, don't you?
19: We do. After that, too, we have the Chippewa River, which people don't realize we have, that winds throughout really all of Isabella County. And so you can get on the river, you can canoe, you can kayak, you can tube. So when you're throwing your golf clubs in your car, throw in your kayak, too. And that's definitely a little bit more relaxed style. But there's the outdoor recreation. We have 1,500 acres of parkland, and we have 19 nature preserves in Isabella County. So there's a lot of opportunity to even get out and get in nature, go bird watching, bring your disc golf and do disc golf. I know you've done that with us as well.
17: I did, and I had a blast doing it. I had no idea how much fun disc golf could be, and that the course itself was winding its way through the wooded areas in one of the county parks, and it was really cool. And one of the things that I enjoyed discovering away from the course, and that's part of the story we want to tell today, is that there's a lot to do when you're not golfing in the greater Mount Pleasant area. Coming up in the moments ahead, you will hear my conversation with John Somerville from The Pines, and we will go over to Bucks Run Golf Club, where Emily Cutler and I will talk about that Jerry Matthews just beautiful masterpiece golf course that is definitely one you have to play when you make your way to the Mount Pleasant area. So we do have a lot of ground still to cover on the program today. I want to say thank you to Chris Rowley for the partnership with our friends at Meet Mount Pleasant. And Chris, we'll look forward to connecting with you again very, very soon.
19: Really happy to have you here, and thanks for helping us tell our story.
17: Love to do it. We'll continue with more Michigan Golf Live from Mount Pleasant after this. 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
17: And welcome back into Michigan Golf Live as we celebrate golf and life and way too much food and a lot of fun in the Mount Pleasant area. And as part of this exploration, of course, we're focusing on golf. And so we're visiting three of the courses that this region has to offer. There are several more, but we're highlighting in this program Buck's Run and the Polecat with Dan Pohl and the Pines, which is part of the world of Riverwood. And I'll let my guest kind of paint that picture and put it all into context. John Somerville doesn't just live here. He has grown up here. So let me have you do this, John, to start. Kind of set the scene for the Riverwood Pines combination and what that family is all about.
3: Sure, absolutely. Yeah, this golf course here at the Pines has only been under our thumb for 6 years, but Riverwood has been around since 1960. Actually, both courses have been around since 1960. And they're both Bruce Matthews designs. They have a lot of similarities, but a lot of differences as well. The resort style that Riverwood is and the beautiful layout on the lake here that the Pines is just shows the encompasses of how many great golf courses there are in this Mount Pleasant area. My family has grown up in golf. My aunt played on the LPGA Tour for many, many years. My uncle went over through the program at Ferris State, and so did I. So we've always been a golfing family, and having the Pines under our belt and being a part of this community has been just a wonderful experience for the last 6 years and for many more years to come.
17: As a sure indicator that golf runs in the family blood, a few weeks ago when we were here shooting the television show that folks have been able to see now, we purposely positioned John between a couple of pine trees and kind of dared him to hit a good shot, because we were making the point visually that the Pines, one of its defenses are all the pine trees. And John has a window about the size of your shoe to punch that ball through, and he hits it to about a foot from, I'd say, about 120 yards away. So clearly golf not only runs in the family lineage, but talent for golf runs in the blood as well. How long have you personally been playing this crazy game, and do you remember when you first kind of fell in love with it?
3: Yeah, I was lucky. At Riverwood, I actually grew up on the golf course, so at a young age, I was able to walk out the back door and chip and putt on the greens there, and really well. Everybody else was inside playing video games. My parents wouldn't let me, so they sent me outdoors and made me play golf, and I fell in love with it, and I still do. Like every golf professional, I feel like I wish I could play more golf, but the times I do, I still have the love for the game, and I still sometimes, as you saw, have a little bit of the talent.
17: You've also got this unique setting where the Pines, I think, is a community golf course. It's probably not as often a destination that, you know, folks from the other side of the state are coming over just for the Pines. But as part of a Mount Pleasant golf experience, it fits in so well. How do you kind of place it into context of golf in the area? Where does the Pines fit in the world of, you know, Polecat and Buck's Run and some of the others?
3: I think that the Pines fits in a middle ground there. Being a part of this community for as long as I've been growing up here, it's always been a goal of ours to make sure that we can be a course that's accessible for everybody, make sure that we're always affordable, making sure that we're always open for everybody to play. Our leagues here really enjoy it. The membership at both courses really enjoys having two courses to play. I think this course fits right into where it needs to for a community-based course. There is a lot of destination golf, and we always encourage people to come out here and play. Riverwood has the lodging that allows people to stay for an extended amount of time, but this Pines Golf Course is all about this ever-growing community in the Lake Isabella area. It seems like there's new houses and new families every year, and we want to make sure that we keep golf able for them to continue to play.
17: There are some really cool moments, visuals on the Pines Golf Course. I think probably the signature would be up on your 15th tee, right next to the dam and overlooking the lake. If you took too many steps to your right, you'd probably need your life preserver. Kind of take us through some of the snapshot moments that people will enjoy when they come to play the Pines.
3: Yeah, 15 is definitely the staple hole with the lake at it, but some of the par threes I think are one of the big staples there too. They're demanding until you get to the greens where they're forgiving. So looking out like on number 8 where we stood out there a few weeks ago and played, you hit over these bunkers that are guarding the green, and then you get up to the green and realize there is a lot of room up there, and I can still, you know, land it on this little small island and make a birdie. Some of the other par threes in the back 9, 12, and 14 are the same way. These beautiful backdrops with these mature pine trees, and the golf course just plays really well with those par threes in there.
17: Yeah. It's one of the questions I'm asked most often is, how do you assess the health of the golf industry, the state of the industry? And you're running the place. You did, I think you told me off microphone, you did about 17,000 rounds last year. So as you kind of project and talk to your customers and some of your members, what are you seeing as the enthusiasm for the game? You and I are, you know, talking here, and it's the middle of the season. Are things moving in a direction you thought they would, or is this golf fever still strong?
3: Well, I think the spikes that you saw that got us through the post-COVID portion of it there, they're not as strong of spikes, but if you maintain the golf course in a great condition and if you keep it affordable for people, you can continue to have that luxury of everybody that wants to play golf still playing golf. It's still a huge demand for the game. I think something that's really helped out, and we did it at Riverwood, was putting in golf simulators to allow people to play year-round. And you're keeping people interested. It's the when they take 6 months off, 8 months off, that they start to, do I really want to play this? Do I want to spend more money on new golf clubs? How much money did I spend last year? And looking at this, but when they play year round, they see the value for it. And that's what we're trying to do here at the Pines and Riverwood, is be a really great value for people to continue to play golf that all got that interest 6 years ago.
17: Yeah. And there was a big investment made into your restaurant and kind of your clubhouse area, where now there's a beautiful patio overlooking the course and just a really cool gathering spot. Whether you're from the community or you're a guest coming in from some other part of the state or some other part of the country, golfers, they like to fellowship, right? Whether it's in the cart or in the cart and then after the round, they like to fellowship. And at the same time, you've got a business to run here. I've been talking with course operators around the state about some of the increased costs that they face for fuel and chemicals and all of those things. And it's, I would think, a delicate balance to walk in setting your prices. Nobody's in this to lose money, but you also have to honor where your customer base is able to take part in all this. How do you walk that tightrope? Because, I mean, in plain speak, costs have gone up.
3: Yeah, I think a lot of it is, if you can continue to put a really good golf course together, condition-wise, and continue to make improvements that people see a value in, then the costs that it's going to take are less observant there. Or, you know, we're not hiding anything here. You come out here, you're playing a really, really good golf course in the Pines. You guys were out here before and you're out here now, and you guys even said this course has been a 180 and it's a really, really good condition. And it's things like that that it does cost us a little bit more to maintain that golf course, but people would pay a dollar or two more if they're getting a better golf course. So that's what we're always about, is continuing to update and continuing to thrive on these great conditions that we have and improve them as well. So that's where we're kind of seeing it. We're never going to be somebody who passes on all of our costs to somebody else. As a business owner, as a business manager, I understand that there's going to be times that my margins are going to be slimmer, but I have to maintain where I can be and make sure that these courses are still of value and still accessible to everybody that wants to play them.
17: Well, we know that prices will change a little bit during the season on demand and shoulder seasons and that kind of thing. But from a general ballpark, what's the cost to play at the Pines?
3: Yeah, absolutely. So we stay in our $50 to $60 golf range. So it's $59 for the weekend. That's our peak rate. And 55 on the weekdays. And we're very happy to be in there. I feel as though if you were to come out here, you're getting a $60 value golf course. And you know, you pair that with a bucket of driving range balls and a six pack of beer, and you're not breaking the bank, but having a great day doing it.
17: Well, it is a delicate balance. And at the same time, like I said, you've got to be a realist when it comes to the economic conditions. I can easily say to anybody who puts any merit into my opinion, it's you could easily do $75 here, and there'd be a few people squawking at you who are used to something lower. But for a first-time guest, they would finish up and say, "Oh, that was a good deal." So, but you have to cater to both those who are locally here and then those who would come in and be your guests. It's a great place. I got a chance briefly to meet your superintendent, and I want to give you a second just to brag on the team that helps make this the playing conditions so good.
3: Yeah, so Mason Dunham, our superintendent here, he's some people can't work with family, but his dad is actually our assistant superintendent, and he's been here just as long as Mason has. Mason is an excellent superintendent. He has grown through the last 10 years of his career here and just flourished with experience. He loves to get involved in all the Golf Course Superintendent Association, and the course has just benefited from having him around here and his team. And he's able to staff. It's not always easy staffing a golf course for a seasonal business, especially in a smaller town like this. You get a lot of people who move on to different fields that were not originally going to be golf course oriented, but would just like to work on the golf course. And when you have that talent that has to step away or take their next path, you've got to refill it quickly. So Mason has done a phenomenal job of leading a great team to continue to provide these great course conditions that we see year after year. And again, he has two courses to do this for, which is not an easy task either. But to see him be able to manage those, especially at his young age, you know he has a bright future here, and hopefully he's here for a long time, but a bright career ahead of him as well.
17: Well, you've got a great team and a really, really great product here. So thank you for letting us help tell the story a bit of the Pines and Riverwood and really the entire golf scene in this Mount Pleasant area. It's always good to see you, and keep up the good work.
3: Thank you, Bill. I appreciate it. And good luck this season.
17: That is John Somerville from the Pines, one of the great golf courses in the middle of the state, in and around Mount Pleasant, as we continue exploring this very cool part of the Mitten. Make sure you stick around, because not only do we have a special guest coming up next, but a special contest as well when Michigan Golf Live continues from Mount Pleasant. 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
17: We are having a fantastic time here on Michigan Golf Live, celebrating the game with our friends in Mount Pleasant, Michigan, exploring the golf and life and fun that you can enjoy in this area. And we do so in the midst of one of the hotter streaks of weather that I think we've all experienced in quite some time here in Pure Michigan. And the sun has been ablazing. We love that part because in February we were begging for this, but it's pretty darn warm and the sun is prolific, to say the least, which brings me around to our next guest and our next conversation, because for the last few years, we have had the privilege of partnering with our friends at Shaden Precision Eyewear. They are the most dominant golf sunglasses that you will see on the PGA Champions Tour, and they are just amazing in the technology and all of that. So I want to bring in John Parasol, who is my friend from Shaden, to kind of talk about the importance of not just game improvement technology on your eyes, but also protecting your eyes because the sun is indeed very intense these days. John, how are you? It's been a while.
6: Bill Hobson, my friend, how are you?
17: We are doing great. We're loving a Pure Michigan summer. We are sweating through everything we have on. and I will tell you that my Shaden collection is strong, and I am going through the cleaning process every day because I'm sweating so much. But the glasses are wonderful. And for our audience members who may not be as familiar with the brand, can you give us a little backstory? Because there's an awful lot of choice out there in the sunglasses world.
6: Yeah, we've been around for 20 plus years, and it was mostly in aviation. So very high quality titanium frames for pilots and so on and so forth. And one day when I was there, the owner and I got together and I said, you know, what about golf? And, you know, interesting idea. So we started. We built a titanium pair, fine, price point a little high. So we started to get into composites, lightweight, heat resistant. And that's when we came up with the most popular one, CIA Grabber. So you have, you know, a TR90 composite, heat resistant. You have flexible temple tips to adjust to your head size. And then we get to the lens technology. Now, we spent probably 6 months looking through lens pucks of different color, and the blues, the reds, the greens, those just created more confusion and eye fatigue. So what we settled on was a bronze or a light bronze, and it gives you a true feel of real world around you, enhancing contours, seeing the grain, while at the same time reducing glare. So we have two. That's what we'll always make. We'll never jump into another color. So to me, it's you get full UVA, UVB protection, and you have a choice of a light bronze lens that brings everything out that you can wear in multiple conditions. Or if you're in high sun areas, you have a little eye sensitivity, you'd go with the LT16 bronze.
17: You know, I had an experience a few weeks ago. We were out and about on a TV shoot for our program, and somebody asked me about my sunglasses, and I was trying in layman's terms to tell them some of what you just shared, and I probably wasn't, you know, as eloquent because I don't know all the R&D that goes into this. So I said, here, just try these on and take a look at that green over there. And this guy's like jaw dropped. He said, I had no idea that it got brighter. He said, I thought sunglasses were always, you know, the kind that you would wear when you came out of the eye doctor, and they darken everything so that you don't, your irises don't explode. And he was blown away by how easily he could then see all the contours. And he wasn't golfing at the moment, but I said, now imagine that as you're trying to read a green and figure out which way everything's breaking. When you guys go through all of those test iterations, how did you do it? Was it like literally getting, you know, here's a group of golfers, try these on, or is there some other avenue to honing in the technology?
6: Well, it's a little simpler than that, but it was, first of all, I'll say that polarization was not going to come into the picture, because what polarization does is flatten out contours. So for fishing and other parts of the world, wonderful. But for golf, we want to enhance and not detract. And we were sent, all of our eyewear is handmade in Japan. We were sent these round pucks. And it was as simple as the owner and I would go out. We would look at the golf course. We would look at greens. We would simply hold up the puck and look, put one down, hold up another one, put one down, hold up another one, to the point where we needed to find that perfect color. And we ended up finding it. So, and it was constant shipments of pucks coming in to just all these different colors and different shades of bronze or what. Finally settled on two of them, and I think we made the right choice.
7: Okay, so now I want a camera on the people who were watching you do that, because they had to think that there are two guys out there who have lost their minds.
6: Yes, and it's just, hey, R&D is a funny thing, and you do it any way you can, but it was good, and I'm glad we took that time, because it has proven the last, 5 years that we pick the right colors.
7: Yeah, and clearly, because you have golfers who literally hinge their livelihoods on how well they play this game on the PGA Tour Champions, and Shaden is everywhere out there. What was the entry point like? How did you convince some of them and then almost all of them that your technology was the way to go?
6: Yeah, we have a wonderful history with our club with golfers, and we also have who I give a lot of credit to, Mike Aigling, who is our PGA Tour Champions rep for Shape, and he has been out there, grinding away, pushing and just, passing them out. And when you go out to a Champions Tour event, you'll see anybody from the commissioner to the fitness trailer to the officials to caddies to players. And you look around and you see that signature bayonet on the side of the frame. He has done, I give him so much credit for, taking care of us out there. He's just done a magnificent job.
7: Well, it's probably something that only those of us who pay attention to the brand will notice, but it's fairly frequent that somebody who wins a tournament, they're, in the pictures that they release to the media and the publicity pictures and all that, you'll quite often see them with Shaden sunglasses. And I know that professional golfers are extremely careful about whatever equipment they use, whether it's their footwear or their clubs or their ball or whatever. And then, of course, what you would literally put on your vision capacity is a pretty big deal. So clearly they like what you've got.
6: Well, and it's also, the older we get, of course, you're going to the doctor and your doctors are saying, wow, you protected your skin all these years, but you forgot to protect your eyes. And we have to understand that our eyes burn just like our skin does. So when you start to ignore that, and year after year being in the sun, you develop pits and floaters and macular degeneration sets in. And so, hey, guess what? The earlier you can start, the better. And eye protection is something that just, I think, gets ignored. And it's so, so important as you go through the years of your life.
7: Yeah, for sure. So you look at this world of eyeglasses and sunglasses and vision enhancement, and I'm wondering if you have already projected what the next layer of technology looks like, or is Shaden the pinnacle of where we will go with both enhancing the contours and the visuals and protecting our eyes? Are you where you want to be, or is there still R&D happening?
6: Well, lens technology will always improve, but right now we're really, really at the top of, full UVA, UVB protection, no matter what tint you use. All coatings you get, you have to look at eyewear companies, including ours. It's eyewear. You're not going to reinvent the wheel. But what you can do is you can come out with a style that appeals to more people. So we just came out with a pair called the Gimme, which is a lifestyle/golf pair of glasses, which looks phenomenal. And in about 30 days, we're going to be launching our first full shield pair called the Sharuto, which we're really excited to get those in.
7: Well, always keep developing, you know, always keep growing, always keep moving forward. And for those of you who are wondering, it's S-C-H-E-Y-D-E-N. That's Shaden Precision Eyewear. And we are going to give you all a chance to win a pair of your choice. We've been conducting the contest and sharing the information with you all throughout the program. So let me do it again right here. All you have to do to enter is send in the phrase, "The summer sun is spectacular," and email that to contest@michigangolflive.com. Again, "The summer sun is spectacular." Email that in to contest@michigangolflive.com, and you have until 10 p.m. Tuesday night. And people ask me, why do you do that? 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So we give everybody a fair chance to enter the contest, whether they're listening on the radio or to the full program podcast version. They retail for in the neighborhood of $200. There's a lot of technology in there, and you will have never seen the green grass surfaces on which you play in more vivid clarity than you will when you're wearing the Shaden Precision Eyewear. So get the phrase, "The summer sun is spectacular," sent in to contest@michigangolflive.com. John, it is great to catch up with you. Thanks so much.
6: Thanks, Bill. Always a pleasure.
7: And we will continue with Michigan Golf Live as we roll along, exploring golf, life, and fun all throughout the Mount Pleasant area, right in the heart of the state. We've got more of that conversation straight ahead.
0: Sunday at the Rocket Classic. The sun's starting to fall. Shoulder to shoulder along the ropes. A five-round playoff underway. Aldrich Pocketer stands over it, 18 feet to end it. He rolls it, and this place erupts. And that was just last year. Unreal finishes, undeniably Detroit. 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
7: We are having a fantastic time celebrating golf and life and fun all around the Mount Pleasant area, right in the heart of the Mitten, where we find tremendous golf in pretty much every direction. And for those of you who've been listening throughout the course of the program, you may have thought to yourself, or maybe even said to the person next to you, "Hey, how on earth is this guy going to spend all this time talking about golf in Mount Pleasant and not talk about Buck's Run, the incredible Jerry Matthews course that was carved out of an old limestone quarry?" And for many people, it's considered to be one of the top golf courses, not just in the middle of the state, and really not just anywhere in the state, but really anywhere in the Midwest. Buck's Run is that special. So I spent a few moments a few days ago talking with the young lady who runs Buck's Run. Her name is Emily Cutler. We have one final golf property to celebrate here in the Mount Pleasant area, and it brings us to the beautiful Buck's Run Golf Club, where my friend Emily is in charge of a great team here at a just a spectacular golf course. So for those who are watching who have not played here, how do you describe Buck's Run?
5: It's a really fun course. It's very generous off the tee, super wide fairways, big greens. It's probably the biggest defense of the course, I would say, is the massive greens, because you put yourself in the wrong place, you're going to be in three-putt territory, four-putt territory. But it's just fun. You can play it every day. It feels like a new course every day. And, yeah, pace of play is always moving along really good. So,
7: those who know will have Buck's Run constantly ranked in their top 5 or 10 courses in the state, if not the Midwest. I mean, it's really, really good. And the late Jerry Matthews was the artist behind this.
5: Yep.
7: What did he do with this old limestone quarry?
5: Yeah, so the lake out here that was behind us actually used to be the quarry pit, and it was, you know, used for many, many years, and it was all used up. And at the time, the owners were like, well, we've got to do something with the property. So they got a hold of Jerry Matthews, and he came up with a vision to kind of create the course around the quarry pit, and it's just made for some really scenic views. So
7: there are a number of holes here at Buck's Run that I think could serve as a signature hole. Do you have one that you cite as the main one, the poster, so to speak?
5: Yeah, I think it's for me, it's kind of a tie between 17, 18, and 9. Like 18 and 9 mirror each other, but 17's such a pretty par 3 with hitting over the river with all the rocks in the front. So it'd have to be one of those three for me.
7: You have guests that come in here from all over the country. Mm-hmm. I mean, it used to be you would say you had guests here from all over the region or all over the state. But as the reputation of Michigan as a golf destination has continued to grow, and some of those more direct daily flights from the Southwest come in all summer long, you're hearing some accents that aren't Michigan-based accents.
5: Yeah.
7: So when you do greet somebody who has just played their first round here at Buck's, what are they telling you afterwards?
5: Usually it's all positive, that the greens were lightning fast, the course conditions were immaculate, the restaurant, the food was great. The merchandise that we have to offer, we tried to offer a wide variety of merchandise so everyone can take back a souvenir, create, you know, a memory from being here at the course. But it's something that they usually try to come back every year, and that we have a lot of play and stay packages, that this is kind of their ultimate summer trip. They plan a whole weekend to come up here, play us, Polecat, Mount Pleasant Country Club, Eagle Glen, anything in the area, and it's just their destination for the summer.
7: I'm glad you mentioned some of your neighbors.
5: Yep.
7: Because this region is a hotbed of golf, even if it's still building that reputation, right?
5: Mm-hmm.
7: There are some who treat Mount Pleasant as sort of a drive-through.
5: Yep, just a pit stop.
7: It's worthy of being the stop, the destination.
5: Yeah, absolutely. I think for a lot of people, you don't have to make the extra 2 or 3 hour drive north to have an awesome weekend. We've got a lot of different courses from, you know, private to kind of resort public feel, with lots of great food and dining in the area, lots of great lodging, nightlife with the casino in town. So it's definitely not just a pit stop. It's a place to stay and have some fun.
7: Now, we should talk for just a brief moment about your uniqueness in this industry. There aren't a lot of ladies who are head golf professionals here. So what was your pathway into this, and what kind of got you hooked on golf?
5: I played high school golf over in Farwell, so I'm kind of from the local area.
7: You're an Eagle Glen girl.
5: Eagle Glen girl, yep. And went to Ferris State. And my original goal was I was actually going to be a graphic designer. Golf was not my first choice. But didn't work out with that program, so I kind of fell into PGM. And then worked in several different courses in Michigan and one out in Colorado. And I ended up coming back home after this job opened up and just kind of stayed here.
7: The Ferris PGM program has alumni literally everywhere. Everywhere I go, somebody will tell me that they're a Bulldog.
5: Yep.
7: For you to have that program kind of help propel you into the profession, but then kind of keep you local, how important was that to you?
5: It's always been local. I've always, you know, I've got a lot of friends that have gone through the program, and they always wanted to go somewhere where the golf could be year-round for them. And I've always been very close with my family in my hometown. So I was very fortunate that I was able to come back here and get a job hired by Fisher Companies and be here at Buck's Run. So it just all worked out the way I never thought it would, but I got lucky.
1: Well, you came to a property that has such a sterling reputation for the quality of the golf experience, mm-hmm. as well as the service that you provide to your guests. Mm-hmm. How are you assessing the health of the game as we sit here in the summer? And, you know, we do projections in the winter.
5: Yeah.
1: Is the enthusiasm for the game still there from the public?
5: Yeah. I mean, we book a lot. My assistant and I, Ryan, we book a lot of play and stay packages all year round. So we have people planning their golf trips sometimes 12 months, 18 months in advance. So I haven't seen the industry slow down yet. If anything, you know, it's been steady, but it's been steady off of that COVID rise. So it's still busy, you know, so it's just the new steady. Yeah. Compared to what it used to be. And we've got a lot of outings, we've got a lot of leagues, a lot of public play, and now we just need some good weather.
1: Okay, so if I give Emily an afternoon with no other responsibilities on the planet except to go out and play an empty Bucks Run course, for some reason there's nobody here in my hypothetical mind.
5: Yeah.
1: What's your stretch of holes? You're going to give you four or five holes that you want to play that you just love out here.
5: So I'm going to start off with the first few holes that you have to play well if you're going to have a good day. So you have to play 1, 2, 3, 4, and 5 well. If you come out of that first stretch one over, you're going to have a good day. My favorite stretch, scoreable stretch out here is probably 10, 11, 12, 13, 14, 15. It's a spot where you can really make up some ground if you struggled on the first holes. But that's my birdie corner.
1: And then that sets us up for a home stretch because 16, yep. 17, 18, that's where these matches are being decided.
5: Yep, yep. It usually comes down to 18 right here. It's almost always into the wind like it is today.
1: Yes.
5: So it's going to be an extra two clubs more times than not. And the green's big. If it's in that back tier, like I said, you could be in three-putt territory if you don't make it all the way back there.
1: The green's big, but it doesn't look that way from the fairway when you got water everywhere and you're kind of wondering if you're going to make it.
5: You're just hoping and praying you make it over the little gully there.
1: Yeah. I don't know. Do you ever kind of step out of the office and look around and think, man, this is a pretty good place to hang out? I mean, it's just beautiful.
5: Yeah, I like it better than being in a cubicle, that's for sure.
1: I would definitely think so. And as we bring together all of the conversations that we've had throughout the course of the program today, just want to make sure you all know that every course we've featured in the Mount Pleasant region is one that you can play. And there are several more that fall kind of under the umbrella of the Mount Pleasant area that we didn't have time to get to. So make sure when you come to town, do some work, do some homework online, and make sure that you're hitting the highlight courses you've heard today from Dan Pohl from the Polecat, you've heard from John Somerville from the Pines, and you've heard from Emily at Bucks Run. But there are so many more stories to be told. And a quick reminder as we wind down our time together that we have a special contest where you have a chance to win some really cool sunglasses from our friends at Shaden Precision Eyewear. By the way, it's the number one sunglass on the PGA Champions Tour. We wear them all the time. Our entire TV crew does. And man, we have been out in the sun and the heat pretty much nonstop all season long and have really appreciated what Shaden has provided for us. And we're going to give you a chance right now to win a pair of these sunglasses. And by the way, if you're wondering, you know, they retail for a little over $200 a piece. So these are really, really good sunglasses, and you'll have the opportunity to pick out the pair you want. All you have to do is email in the phrase, "The summer sun is spectacular," to contest@michigangolflive.com. The summer sun is spectacular. Send that to contest@michigangolflive.com before 10 p.m. Tuesday night. We'll draw the name of the winner and post it to our social media channels, and somebody is going to have some really sharp-looking and really effective golf sunglasses from our friends at Shaded. Thank you to everybody in Mount Pleasant for the great hospitality and allowing us to help tell the story. 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
10: 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Cordell Woodland filled in for Austin Huff today. You guys can watch the show over on YouTube. Just search BetMGM tonight. Also, same thing over on Twitch. We got the chat pulled up there. Our producers keeping an eye on that. Appreciate the interaction. Also, you guys can always call or text into the show, 310-840-4910 on our World Cup third place Saturday going on today. We got baseball second half beginning today as well. 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
1: 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Alex Gold with you. Cordell Woodland filling in for Austin Huff today. Hope you guys are having a great Saturday. We've got some soccer coming up in a couple of hours. Third place match taking place in the World Cup. That one down in Miami with England and France. We'll get back into some soccer coming up in an hour or so. We're also 20 minutes away from checking in with our friends over at Athlon Sports to get their perspective on the NFL with training camp starting up here in just a week or so, believe it or not. And that's why we start this hour with our divisional previews. Last week was the AFC West. We'll stay out west, Cordell, and go to the NFC West. Of course, the Seattle Seahawks winning the Super Bowl what seems like ages ago, back in February, and they are trying to repeat. They lose Kenneth Walker. They are in a very difficult division, but they find themselves at plus 210, I'm still a little surprised, to win the division. The Rams at minus 105 over at BetMGM. They're the favorite. The 49ers plus 325.

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1: 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Alex Gold with you. Cordell Woodland filling in for Austin Huff today. Coming up in 20 minutes or so, we will get right back into LeBron James, who is still waiting to let us all know where, in fact, he's going to end up here in 2026. And he made some comments over at Fanatics Fest in Brooklyn this week. Fanatics Fest is crazy sports memorabilia card show that gets bigger and bigger every single year. Tom Brady's been there. LeBron was answering some questions and seemed to be toying with the audience a little bit. So we'll get to those comments in just a bit. But we are a couple hours away from more World Cup action. Third place game going on in Miami with, of course, France and England, and then tomorrow we get a final with Argentina and Spain up in the New York area. To talk more about it, we go down to Miami, and guy that hosts at WQAM in Miami, Alex Solana, kind enough to join us. He also, I think, just wrapped up his summer of soccer on WQAM moments ago, and he's kind enough to join us. So, Alex, great to have you on the show. Let me just start with what's going on in your neck of the woods down in Miami. We were trying to just explain, you know, as Americans, third place, like, matched, like, it doesn't resonate with us other than the Olympics, I guess, in the World Cup. But you're there. How big is this for England and France today, despite both, of course, wishing they were playing in a final tomorrow?
2: Yeah, I get it, man. Like, I've seen all the tweets and the takes that have been fired off. Like, our American minds, we can't comprehend. Why would you, like, it's over. Why are you playing another game if you're not in the final? And by the way, the French and English manager both said the same thing. Like, yeah, we don't want to play in this game. We wish we were playing in the final. So the players are privy to it, obviously. But the reality is, look, a World Cup third place game has been played at pretty

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1: 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Final hour of the show today. Alex Gold, Cordell Woodland filling in for Austin Huff. We'll get to some of our best bets, including for third place World Cup match coming up in just a bit as well. Later on this hour, of course, France and England. And then tomorrow we get the final with Argentina and Spain up in New York, the New Jersey area as well. So that's coming up in just a little bit. But we mentioned SEC Media Days coming up. Big 12 just had theirs in Frisco. There was even some comments, as we were joking about with Pittsburgh's head coach, talking about the ACC versus the Big Ten and the talent. To talk a little bit more about that, we go out and welcome in a national college football writer for CBS Sports, Shahan Jayaraja, kind enough to join us here on Westwood One. It's great to have you. You know, I'm in Big 12 country here, so I'm a little biased, but the storylines out of that conference here recently have been some of the more interesting ones, of course, around Brendan Sorsby, for example, and Texas Tech and the relationship between Tech and the Big 12. This Texas Tech is certainly been atop that conference for a year or two. Do you agree, though, that the Big 12 as a whole, the conference, should be, allowing them to run the show a little bit more than what they have? Do you think the Big 12 is treating Texas Tech fairly?
2: Yeah, I think that they're totally being treated fairly, right? I think that when you look at Texas Tech right now, like you said, I mean, they are the top dog in the league right now. I think they're going to win the Big 12 again. I think that they're the Big 12's best shot at a national championship, but also

0: Ellie here is getting the sleeve she's always dreamed of. She worked with Empower and planned for her next move, so she got good at money. Now she can be a little bad. Oh, by the way, you spelled journey wrong. No worries. She can afford the cover-up, too. Ooh, check out my tat. It says, invest well, live a little. 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
3: Yes, that's me. Let's get to the two biggest NFL headlines of the day. Jess Jarman, Apple MLS commentator, will join us to break down the World Cup final in about 20 minutes. Her beloved England about to begin its third place match, its consolation with France in Miami Gardens. Couple of NFL headlines. This Cardinal story seems completely overblown. You have their executive, a personnel executive, Ryan Gold, who was suspended indefinitely for violating the league's gambling policy. The league said there was an investigation that found he provided confidential information to bettors, and there are a lot of rumors on the internet what exactly the information was. Here's the reality. The growth of sports betting in America hasn't caused more gambling scandals. It's actually the exact opposite. We're seeing more of these scandals appear in the headlines because offenders that got away with it in the past are now being caught. And that's because of the regulation and the proliferation of sports betting. That's what needs to be expressed more than anything else. There's this idea in some people's heads. Sports betting is rampant. This is a new thing. And the gambling scandals. Sports betting scandals have been around since the beginning of sport. Do we need to go back to the Black Sox scandal in baseball 107 years ago? Or same sport, the Reds manager, Pete Rose, betting on baseball in the 80s. How about basketball? The CCNY and Boston College scandals in college, 1950 and 1979. In the NBA, Tim Donaghy was busted about a quarter century ago. All of this happened before sports betting became legal, so you don't think that if sports betting were still illegal in a lot of places, offenders would find a way to place bets in the year of our Lord, 2026? Of course they would. This is the truth. While online betting has made gambling more accessible, there's no doubt, and we're sympathetic to addictions, heck, sympathetic to cases like Brendan Sorsby, young players that get addicted to something that are competitive, and we are sympathetic to that. It also has made catching offenders, cheaters, much easier. A good example of this was the Terry Rozier situation in the NBA. Apparently, sports betting apps, they noticed right away the irregularities in they solved it, and they told the NBA, hey, this is a thing. Terry Rozier's involved in this, pretty obviously. And the reason we didn't find out about it until later was because the NBA tried to cover it up, tried to prevent the public from hearing about it. Why? Because it's embarrassing for the league to have a player involved in these things. Whether it's that or the Emmanuel Class A prop bet scandal in Cleveland, the apps and sports betting

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